If you had one shot, one opportunity to seize everything you ever wanted, one moment that you captured.

0: James Jancy, JD, senare J Dilla. 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
1: I think I don't know for whatever reason I don't feel like originated that, I guess you could say. I just think that maybe I brought something, you know, like I said, something to the table, something that the Roots didn't have or the Tribe didn't do, even though they did a whole lot for music and always inspiring and always, you know, innovative. I think that my little techno and you know, weird influences may have brought something to that, you know what I'm saying, to that soul movement. So I think maybe that's where it gets from, the soul claps and the, you know, things like that. You know, I get, you know, Eric Sermon was one of the first producers that I've heard and noticed, you know, use claps and soul claps and things like that. So it was like, you know, I didn't go in the studio and you know, when they first heard anything that I used claps on anything, I didn't go in the studio and think about Eric Sermon or anybody like that. But I may have thought about Staple Singer's Piece of the Action, you know.
2: 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A piece.

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1: It's like the claps all through the song and loud and offbeat, you know, things like that. That's what moves me, and that's what gets me to take it to the next level. You know, don't program the claps, put them live on the track. You know, just things like that, man. You know, just to give it another feel. Yeah.
2: You really feel the funkiness in the stops and the silence, the atmosphere. That's funky.
1: Yeah, thanks. You know, and once again. That inspiration comes from Tribe De La. You know, when I heard the first De La album, it was like the interludes and the way it was put together was so different. You know, it's nothing I heard before. It's nothing I've ever heard before. Like even to the Tribe, you know, the stuff they were doing, it was like nothing I heard before. So, like I said, that's where I get my whole inspiration from. I try to do, as I said earlier, you know, what I didn't do before. But the soul and the, you know, all of that, it, like I said, it just comes from within. I never know what's going to happen in the basement. Seriously, it's just something that happens.

So Busta used some beats off of that for his first album. It's like the Stakes Is High joint was, I think I heard maybe Tip or Ali did a track where it was three-bar loop, you know, which was weird to me because it was like, you know, people weren't doing that. So it was like when I found this came across this Samaj Amar thing.

0: I heard the potential in the record. I knew I wanted to mess with it, but I just didn't know how, because the timing in the Ahmad Jamal thing was, I think it was like 5/8. It was like some weird, you know, weird rhythm. So it was like, but I knew it could be done. But yeah, just making that beat, you know, it was just going back to me, and I was real heavy into the jazz at that time, you know, jazz and salsa, you know, anything like Sergio Mendez or Ahmad Jamal. Yeah, I'd take any one of the two all day. So it was like, that's all I had in my collection, was like a lot of jazz records. And you know, that's where that came from. But Busta actually wanted that Stakes Is High beat. It's like a lot of people wanted that track, but De La was the first person. They were the first people to get the business.
1: Busta Rhymes ville också ha beatet, med en sampling från jazzpianisten Ahmad Jamals Swahili Land. Men De La var mest angelägna. Pastanus hade en vision.
2: Like how Marvin Gaye had his What's Going On. He made his love songs, but he had to like chill with the love songs for a second and talk to the world. And I think that's what Stakes Is High was really on.
0: Man, there it is. I was shocked to actually get a De La single. I was just like, and then for them to pick that as a single, it was just too much. Like, yo, I can't believe, yo, that people, that even one person could take my weirdness serious. Yeah.

0: Rytmen drog till sig energier och människor. 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
1: We actually had a meeting of the mind, so to say. It was one day we shot a vibe picture. It was just supposed to be Soulquarians or whatever. But what happened was Tip was there, Badu, Dead Prez. It was a lot of people that was in this building. And we actually had a meeting that day. Like, let's, we don't have to sign any papers, but let's form some type of, unit where, where it's like, Tip. Well, Tip actually, it was Tip's idea. Tip was like, because it was like, just for the inside, it was a little tension going on with a couple of the cats, And I'm like, I grew up listening to him, and, it was a little tension in the room, but Tip noticed it, and like I said, he called a meeting, like, let's squash, he's like, I don't know what's going on, but let's squash this, whatever's going on, if anybody has anything to say to anybody in here, it was like 15 of us, and we were just standing around in a circle, nobody had anything negative to say, it was all good, we was just like, everybody wanted to move in a positive direction, so, like I said, we formed out that. It was already a Soulquarian thing, but we just kind of accepted all of them. Like I said, Mos Def and, Kweli, all of those people who I don't know. It is a certain type of music to me. Like you said, some type of civil rights type of shit, but, something definitely pushing. And I think from Dead Prez to Erykah Badu, Tip, myself, Roots, I think Common, I think we all, want to see this music go further, and want to see what... Well, how good it can get, because I don't think it's even halfway, blossom, It's so much more, it's so much music out here, so much more to do, So I think that was the point of forming the whole crew.
2: Hold tight, this is the last time you hear me. I'm out now, this is the last time to cheer me. Niggas at the game is getting too slimy, liable to make.

0: people were calling you the second coming of native tongues and tribe, of course.
1: And that was a gift and a curse. That right there was a gift and a curse.
2: I Hold the Tide från 2000 års Fantastic Volume 2 lämnar Q-Tip över till Slum Village. 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Slums T3.
1: Our lyrics was nothing like native tongues. And it was a gift because Q-Tip and then Q-Tip wanted to retire on one of our records. That was a mess. We didn't want that. We just wanted to do what we did. You know what I'm saying? So then we got all the flack. That's when all the magazines started turning on us. When they said that, magazines started turning because you had the big Tribe Called Quest fans. It was over. It started turning on us, dude. It was crazy. Yeah.
3: Hold tight. This is the last time you hear me.
0: When Q-Tip said that, well, we're retiring and now it's up to the Slum. Could you sleep for a couple of weeks or?
1: No, I'm surprised, and it was just one of those surprising records. I mean, yeah, I thought, why?
4: Don't do that.
1: No, it just surprised me. You know, I was like, yeah, why? It was what it was, man. But like I said, we had our pain and struggles, man.
3: I'm gonna leave it in the hands of the Slum now.
0: Your most magical session, where you really got goosebumps. What's that?
5: I remember right now. It was the D'Angelo session for the Slum album, because I hooked up with him before, of course, met him before, and all, you know, Amir, they used to play me songs and, you know, things like that, but I never worked with him for us, you know, like either me and him or something like that. So that was my first time having D'Angelo work on something with me, you know what I'm saying, like with me, for me too also. So To see D'Angelo play the Fender Rhodes, it was like when he touched the keys, anything he played, it sounded incredible. Like, I mean, I play by ear, so it's like I touch it and hit a chord, and it's like, you know, yeah, whatever. But it's like he can play it and make it sound like I said, a record. The way he changes the chords, and it's like, I can't explain it, you know. It's crazy. It's not like an average, you know. He's not like an average keyboard player or things like that. So to hear him play these old songs, he was playing like Pain, Ohio's player, and Ecstasy, and they were playing like Ohio player favorites. Then they switched to Marvin Gaye songs, and it's like they're playing all of these grooves. Just him and Amir, just D'Angelo and Amir, and it was like a whole day and night of just listening to that. Yo, the most unbelievable, because, like I said, I'm just looking at these two cats and I don't have to do any work because they're just going on for hours. I had like that material that I could use, you know? So I think that was the most magical session.

0: D'Angelo, you've been hard to track down for sure.
1: What's up, y'all? How you doing? Chillin', chillin'.
2: Utanförskapet och viljan att få andra att känna vad han kände var ett återkommande tema under mitt möte med D'Angelo.
3: That's what makes me feel like the planet. That's what makes me feel like Pluto. Because I don't hear, I'm always saying this shit. And like, I don't hear enough people saying what you just said, man. But damn, me and you are in total agreement. You know what I'm saying? I really think that it is a thing between me.

0: I look at today's, I look at the music that we're going on now as like a struggle. It's like almost like a fight, and there's two fronts to this fight. And I definitely representing one side of it, you know. And the side that I represent is almost like the rebellion. And we have all the heart and all the tools, but the opposing side has all of the money and all of the backing and whatever. But I really just see it as that. I love being in this position. I mean, this is the position that. Just a good position to strike from, you know, from the underdog, you know. We're underdogs in the sense that what we're doing is rooted in an artistic fashion.
1: D'Angelo rörde sig bortom tiden på jakt efter något som gått förlorat. 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Ett sound som Tribe Called Quest väckte till liv genom sina innovationer på People's Instinctive Travels and the Paths of Rhythm. Det varma rör formade ljudet av elektriskt piano, återskapades genom sampling och bidrog till D'Angelo's tillbaka till framtiden vision.
0: We definitely made a spiritual and mental pilgrimage there. You know, we didn't just go there and record there. We made a pilgrimage to that place, you know, and we made a conscious effort to connect with the spirits there, you know, with Jimmy's spirit. Stevie recorded there. We wanted to connect with that time and with that whole what they were doing at that time. Which was really just, you know, creating and going there in the art, man. I mean, we would get high and trip out and

0: of course D'Angelo's secret weapon on Voodoo was a dinner, totally.
1: Yeah, D'Angelo, we went to a listening session at Electric Lady, me, Della.
0: T3.
1: I don't know if Bartim was there or not, but he probably was. And he was just playing pieces of Voodoo at the time, it wasn't out. And he was like, man, that's all we was listening to was Slum Village Volume 1. That was the inspiration behind the whole record, was just us listening to Volume 1. I was like, wow, that's incredible. You know what I'm saying? And then that's when we did the D'Angelo song for Volume 2 when we was at Electro Lady. So, you know, he played some keys and we just went there and vibed out. I think, I don't know if Questlove was there this time or not, but he might have been. And that's how it all kind of started with that. That was in the relationship and, you know what I'm saying, with Soul Aquarians and all that. It just all came together.
0: D'Angelo var en tidig fan av JD's lösa lir och anlitade honom för en ommixning av Me and Those Dreaming Eyes of Mine som skivbolaget aldrig släppte. 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I all sin enkelhet en av JD's främsta, som tog form nere i källaren när Erykah Badu plockade fram albumet The Very Best of Tarika Blue och fastnade för Dream Flower.

Thank you, thank you, thank you. Didn't you know that that was like I said, another dream come true. Just riding the waves, working with Erica was it was like bigger than just, you know, a rap artist that, you know, that I was used to working with, you know, Common, you know, like I said, that's my family, but that was like a you know, bigger level. It was more high maintenance, you know, this R&B world, you know, it's like, it's not the same creative pattern, it's not the same work schedules. It's like everything is different when you got, you know, a major label and a high maintenance artist at that time, you know. Like, she, you know, after the first album, On and On and all of that, it was just kind of hard to beat that, you know what I'm saying? In so many words, because she would come to the house, she would come to the crib, we work on a lot of things. And, you know, like, what I was looking for was something more on the On and On thing. Like, you know, more where she came from, but with the JD feel, you know, if you will. So it was like what she wanted to do. Like I said, once again, you know, like some artists have their vision. So it's like what she wanted to do. She wanted to do something totally like nothing like she's done before, you know. And it's kind of, you know, you have the labels fighting with you, like saying, you know, like that's cool, but, you know, just get a little more, you know, soulful in it. You know, you have all of this conflict, you know, and it's like for me myself, I always like to make the artists, you know, make sure that they're satisfied with what I give them. You know, me wanting to be an artist myself. You know, I know what I would want to look for in a producer. You know, somebody that basically can give me what I need or what I'm looking for that can finish this picture. So, like I said, the Didn't You Know track, that was the closest to, you know, to me. You know, that was the closest that she picked, actually. You know, that would relate to her last music. And like you said, people didn't know that I did it because it wasn't, you know, they didn't have any high energy or didn't have a broken break beats. It was just, you know, kind of like a raw loop. But, you know, if people heard the Tamika Blue record where we got the record from,

0: You know, and then listen to Erykah Badu, they be like, oh, okay, now I get it. You know, now we get it. Okay, damn. But it's like, you know, working with Erykah, she's like, you know, even though she has her own visions, you know, she's so unique. That she reminds me of, like I said, once again, somebody who's been here before. You know, like her vibe, her whole working habit, it's like, it's crazy. You know, I can't explain it. She's very unlike a lot of R&B singers that I've even dealt with, period.
1: It's a result of inviting millions and billions of memory atoms, atomic memory, into the music.
0: Her creative, like, she does what I do. She rolls around and listens to, you know, staple singers and these old records in her headphones, and she'll come with ideas, you know, like yo, you know, like let's do something like this, you know. So it's always something, you know, something different working with her. But like I said, didn't you know I had my man Dez, who was a friend of mine coming up with the Slum Village thing, a young peer of mine, play actually percussion on it at the crib in the basement.
2: Erykah Badu hade hittat jazz funk fusion gänget Tarika Blues Dream Flower. 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Dez tog med sig bongos och shakers till källaren.
0: When he came over, you know, Erykah was up at the crib and he just brought his little set of bongos. I'm like, because I told her, I'm like, yo, I got a cat that can really make the track come alive, so to say, you know. And when he lay that shit on, you know, if people can listen, you know, go back and listen to it, I want you to really listen to extra percussion in the track, through the whole track, and it's never the same, you know. So that was the token of the JD, you know, saying that was my, you know, even though that wasn't me playing, you know, saying that was like the element that made it, you know, the weirdness, put the weirdness in it, because it was something that was never the same, you know. And I like to do that, and things that's repetitive like that, I like to have something subliminal that's changes, you know what I'm saying? It gives the feel of the song different, you know, different feel. Yeah, y'all, this

0: That was like one of the last tracks that we did for that album. So, yeah, like I was saying, more of that kind of different, weird, but funk still, you know what I'm saying? But different, definitely different, different rhythm patterns. Like I said, you know, people have done that before, you know, a million times, but it's like to hear Common rap on that shit, you know, it's a change for me, you know what I'm saying? It's like showing progression in the music. And like I said, what's next? You know, that's all I can say. It's like, all right, well, we done that. So what can we do next, you know? So, yeah, that's good. That's good. That's good.
1: What's your favorite Fela Kuti record?
0: Every one of those records. I was listening to that. It was actually Tony Allen today. But my favorite Fela record, it has to be the one with, oh, my God, I can't think. Oh, wait a minute. The one Pete Rock used it. 2 seconds. Oh my God, I can't think of it. I can't think of the record. Pete Rock used it on the I&I record. For all the diggers out there that know, I can't think of the title of the album, but I think it's it might be Zombie or Zombie something. And I like Udu also. I like, oh my God. It's an album called Udu that Kenny Dope put me on. And it was like, when I heard that was one of the first Fela records that I've ever heard. And the rhythms on that shit, oh my God, it was like, it blew my mind to hear that type of, I never heard that type of drumming before, you know what I'm saying? And he schooled me to Tony Allen, and you know, I never heard that music. Like, I think it was just like 3-4 years ago that I was first heard a Fela Tony Allen record, you know? Right before we sampled it for the Common album. So it was like I said, when I heard that music, it was just so ridiculous, the Afro rhythms. I heard Afro rhythms before, but not like this.
2: Ah, I beg, let us get down into another underground spiritual game.
3: I want my drums to be singing, you know. I don't want to be bashing it. You know? Bashing, it doesn't mean nothing, you know. So I just want it to be part of the music, not like backing, you know. It should be the root, the foundation. And to make it be a foundation, you got to be strong. It shouldn't be shaky. And to not be shaky, it means you need some kind of relaxation. Relaxation, and your mind can work fine. If you're too forcey, your mind work less, you know? And me, my physics is there, but what I'm doing is up there.

0: Tony Allen närmade sig spelet med samtliga sinnen. 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
1: Jazz was like swing jazz, when to swing. I started with swing too, you know? But swing is not, there's no any rooty, any business in there. Only Art Blakey made me to see the rootness, the rooty side of jazz, because he's speaking a different language with his drums. That relates to us back home, you know. He did his homework properly, and when Art's playing solos, his solos are talking, and that's the type of style I want. That's the kind of relation I want to have with my drums, you know.
0: Jay Dilla, have you heard his music now?
1: What?
0: Jay Dilla, J.D. Dilla from Detroit.
1: Okay.
0: Have you heard his music now?
1: No, not really. But I know a lot of the Detroit musicians that that I mingle with most of them. You know, like now is the tone of the Amp Fiddler.
0: Of course, Amp Fiddler taught Dilla early on, but the music of Dilla could be the greatest compliment to your music ever made, I think.

0: When I did the Dilla interview in 2002, he talked for 20 minutes about his love for Tony Allen and how much Tony Allen's playing fascinated him. Half a year later, I met Tony Allen last time, the first time, and I asked him if he had listened to Dilla's music. He hadn't. And I said, Dilla is the greatest celebration of your music ever. Today, I asked him again if he heard Dilla's music. He said no. I asked again, and he said no. Is it true that he hasn't?
1: Tony said that. He's telling the truth. And I don't think he realized that live we're playing Dilla music. Because I don't stress that.

0: Yeah, man, space is the place.
1: Tony Allen is, like I said, back to the drummers and the feels of the shit. Like, that's what I, when I make my beats and things like that, I think of, you know, I think of people like that, Tony Allen's, and like I said, Bernard Purdy. I love Bernard for some reason, but I think of those and like, damn, you know, like what type of rhythms would, you know what I'm saying? It would be something different, you know, a little, maybe a little shaker in here, maybe some two kicks, you know, no snare, you know, just anything, something different, something like a different type of rhythm.
2: But you had rhythm long before you had the groove.

0: Bernard Purdy, känd för sin timing och sina tripletter mot halv baktakt. 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
1: The groove has always been around, but you needed the rhythms to make the groove happen. So it's really the opposite. You need the rhythm first before you can groove. When you put those combination of rhythms together, then you look for the groove to make them work. You think about the groove, and then you think about and talk about the rhythm. But as a musician, most people do just the opposite. When you are living it, it's the rhythms first, then the groove happens.
2: It's foggy doggy time.
1: One of the, as they call, trashy sounds that all the DJs liked. Yes, it's been the most widely used out of my own personal albums. And I just like the sound of it. But that's what they're trying to do now. They're going back to grab the original sound, or they call it a trashy sound. So it's trashy to them means that it wasn't super tight, but it had its own feel.
3: So that when it's together, when I put all the elements together, it sounds like an original record, hopefully, you know, or, you know, something from back in the day, you know what I'm saying? So, yeah, when I make most of my beats, I try to, like, if I find a loop, I try to get the drums close to what they are on the original pressing. You know, like, if the drums are way in the back of the record, I'll try to mix it kind of close to that, you know, like just to give it that feel, you know, from, like I said, from back in the day, but with future flavor on it.
0: Damn. If I were forced to describe you for an alien, maybe, or something like that, it would be a mix between Fella, One Way, and see? Thelonious Monk. Thelonious Monk hade ett inflytande på generationer av pianister med sin lekfulla komplexitet. 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
4: I was lucky enough to meet him and work with him in 2000. I went down to Detroit with Bilal. That might have been 99, actually.

0: he definitely influenced the way I play the piano, the way my whole band plays their instruments. You know, it's just like, yeah, we call it drunk funk, because nothing is, everything's not on one, you know, on the beat. You know, it's not like funk, but it's drunk in a way, because it's like everything's kind of laid back. Some things are early, some things are laid back, so you're just kind of in the middle of the groove, kind of just like floating on the wave, but your head's nodding still, but you know, it's like in the middle of everything. So yeah, he definitely had a huge part in my sound in general.
1: Pianisten Robert Glasper. 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
2: Like people tend to, especially now, tend to act as if he was like the super open, friendly guy, and you know, anybody could come over and hang out. No. You can't, it don't work that way. No. So, you know, a lot of times he would sit in his headphones. You ain't gonna hear anything until he's finished. You know, again, I was, and Dank as well, was in a place where he was ultra comfortable with us. So you could see him start his process, really look for a sample. Like, he didn't look for samples like you would think. He would go dig and buy a whole bunch of records, but he actually found his samples while he was cleaning. He'll clean up the house, roll up a bunch of big blunts, burn some incense, and he'll dust his record collection. But while he's doing that, he got a record playing front to back, both sides, and somehow he remembers the samples. So when it's time to actually go make a beat, he already know what he's gonna take. And he go back and needle drop and take all his parts. And he ain't last time he touched the record is when he put play, and then he went and worked, but he heard everything. He know where everything is. He know exactly what part he want. And he gonna go, and that's how he started, you know, those 3-4 minute beats, 10 minute beats. Pause was made in 15 minutes. Because he knew what he was gonna do already. He was already up here. And at that time, he had mastered all his equipment. So if I hear it, I can do it.

0: pause was like a really a dark one. It was like, I don't know. That one was just like, that one came out of left field and shit. Like really left field. That one was unexpected. So one night Dilla made up some beats and shit. And Frank was like, fuck this, man. We gotta have this beat right here. I was just like coming off of the streets, you know what I mean? So it's just like a little extra gritty.
1: Med hjälp av en ny utrustning började JD utforska en annan sida av sig själv. 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
2: He beat on the machine so long that he had to have like a small cast on his hand because he worked on tracks for so long. It's like he would be up all night, like to the point where everybody else is getting up to go to work and he'll be just getting finished and going to sleep.
1: QD beatboxade och dansade när han kom i kontakt med T3 som gjorde honom till en del av sitt crew. 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
2: He would just do different, just weird things. Like the first album we recorded together, he recorded me all the vocals to all the songs on the EP to a metronome. So I didn't actually rap to a beat. I would just rap it to a click sound. He would ask me, okay, how fast are you gonna rap on this song? And I would say, well, about this fast. And he would click the machine and on that pattern, you know, at that speed. And then he would just let that go. And he would like, okay, start rapping.

0: achievement.
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2: Dilla's always had one foot in, one foot out, though. And that was a little frustrating because I couldn't fully enjoy it because Dilla would throw a curveball. You know what I'm saying? And that really messed me up, you know, in a sense. To even now, my excitement, it's hard for me to be excited even when I got positive things to be excited about, because you always worried about is something else gonna drop, something, you know what I'm saying? And that's frustrating, man. I couldn't really enjoy it just looking back, because Dilla would just do a curveball. One time he claimed he couldn't find his passport, and we were just sitting like, just because he didn't want, feel like going, we was like, this is Europe, this is money, it's Europe. It's gonna be fun, but he wanted his people there. He wanted to have Frank and Dank there, and it wasn't really about Frank and Dank. It was about us three, and even then he was kind of distant.
1: Musiken förändrades, inte minst efter terrorattackerna i New York den 11 september.
3: It definitely has affected. I think. Black music in a lot of ways, because people don't, well, no, nah, I'm starting to notice that guys don't, you know, these rappers and these people, they're not so easy to, you know, act like gangsters these days. You know, it's more of real, you know what I'm saying? You have to sell your story, you know what I'm saying? And if it's not real, I think people are starting to, you know, they can pick it up faster for some reason. And, you know, it's definitely not, like I said, all of the negativity and the killing each other. I think it was maybe too much before the 11th, and I think after the 11th, you know, America woke up. You know, I know I woke up for myself, because a lot of the, you know, the way I thought about a lot of things, you know, it changed, you know, everything, you know, like I said, I mean even how I deal with people, period. You know, it just changed a lot of things, and I think that it done that for a lot of people, you know, and the music, you know, it definitely has an effect on the music, you know.

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1: Are we out there now, man? I'm gonna just say, man. This is the most esoteric interview I ever had, man. So just to let you viewers know, this is a whole nother side of Slum Village that you don't even know about yet, and that you probably not supposed to know, but
2: personalities were a little different, and our personalities slowed us down. One of the biggest reasons why I think Slum wasn't big is because Dilla kept to himself so much. He didn't express himself like, this is me. And when he did express himself, it was in a limited seating. Nobody really saw it. You know what I'm saying? And that's one of the biggest reasons. And then that made me and Batien sort of like that. And even me and Elzai, we was kind of like closed in and not really, really truly saying what, you know what I'm saying, how we felt about a lot of situations. And I don't think that's the way to be. You just got to put it out on the line and people got to accept you. People will respect you more when they know you a person. You know what I'm saying? And that's what I think one of our biggest drawbacks. But House Shoes said it was a curse. Slum Village had a curse on us. And I do remember that. He was the first guy to ever say that. He told Elzai not to join the group. Elzai came to me and was like, man, Shoes told me, man, I should join the group, man. Them dudes cursed.
3: Man, like, after all the stuff that House Shoes told me, I was like, for real? That happened? This happened? What? That happened? And I just went on ahead and just hollered at T, like, yo, T, man. My man House Shoes said, man, it was a curse of Slum Village, man.
0: Vilade den förbannelse över Slum Village? 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T3.
2: He gave us, when we first started, he gave us our start. But he didn't give us all of that creative energy that he may have given others. And maybe because he knew that I always had it in me to keep it going. You know what I'm saying? He knew Batien had it. You know what I'm saying? So I felt like, you know what I'm saying? He didn't want to baby us. We didn't get babied by Dilla. He babied a lot of other artists where he really tended to their every whatever they thought of, but with us it was never like that. It was kind of like, especially in the later years, I'm not talking about when we first got together, because when we first got together it was a different then. Especially in the later years, we was out to fend for ourselves, especially me, you know what I'm saying, when he first left. And it was hard for me, you know what I'm saying. I remember Dilla telling me, T, you need to make beats, you know, because he showed me basically how to make beats and what to do. And I just didn't want to take that burden on as being a leader of a situation. but it was kind of thrown upon my lap, and I really didn't have nothing to do. It was either sink or swim, you know what I'm saying? So I was like, well, I gotta keep it going. I can't go back. I can't go back to the hood. I can't go back to being poor. So I really dug deep, you know what I'm saying? Luckily, I came with some key people that were really talented. You know, I hooked up with Elzai, and then I hooked up with Black Milk.
0: Do you think that he changed the interplay between bass and drums forever?
4: Yeah, man. You know what I'm saying? He's the founder of the sloppy drums and the sharpness of his snare. Like he drum master. That's another reason why I think he's the greatest. He was just, his drums was perfect almost all the time.
5: We gonna rock 'em, man, 'cause we got the fresh stuff. You know what I'm saying?

0: Litet botläggare och läckta Fantastic Volume 2 anlände 2 år försenade sommaren 2000 och var i en klass för sig själv. 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
1: The feel he had on his beats, like I say, I know he didn't quantize, so it was like it had a real loose feel, funky feel to it, you know what I'm saying? Like it was kind of sloppy, it always had a tad of sloppiness to the rhythm. So yeah, man, that's how I think. Like he started that, plus like how you say with the bass, when Slum, like around Fantastic Volume 1, Fantastic Volume 2, Slum Village, like the bass, like he started that, like just sloppy skip, like the bass how I used to skip, like just real jumpy and shit through the whole beat. So he started that shit too. Like everybody that's doing it now, or everybody that did it after, came from Dilla.

0: T3 kompenserade Dillas frånvaro genom att fördjupa samarbeten med Detroit-förmågor som fanns i närheten.
1: Young RJ and we was really, you know what I'm saying? Luckily, and Kareem Riggins, and these guys were really talented. It was just lucky because I didn't really go that far outside of my circle to find this. These guys were staying in neighborhoods that was close to me, but it was just lucky that they were really talented. And we really came off a hit, you know, which Tainted, which was our biggest record that Dilla never did. You know what I'm saying? A lot of people thought Dilla did that record for a minute. You know what I'm saying? And it was like, no, that's Kareem Riggins. But not to downplay Dilla, but for Slum Village, it was hard. It was a Dilla versus Slum Village for a minute. We had a rivalry, but it wasn't like we was gonna never go at each other. But it was like a silent rivalry. You know, we had that, and we never really talked about that, especially after his passing. We ain't wanna, you know, throw dirt on his name.

0: Rivalitet växte fram mellan Dilla och Slam. Största Slam Village-hitten kom utan J. Dillas medverkan i form av Tainted 2002. 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På Slams näst största hit Selfish två år senare medverkade Kanye West och John Legend till en Aretha Franklin-sampling. T3 minns dagen då Dilla lämnade.
1: You know, I remember talking to him that day when he said he wanted to lead a group. And I was mad that day because we were shooting pictures. We actually had a photo shoot that day. And we was coming back. We was at his house in Huntington Woods, which is the suburbs. And he was shining up his tire. He was like, man, you know what? He was shining his rim. I don't think I'm feeling this no more. I'm like, for real? I was like, man. He's like, I'm not feeling your boy. Like, he was talking about my tent. I was like, well, you know, man, you know, y'all just on two different things. You know what I'm saying? But really, they really was the same person. They didn't know it. They was like, they had opposite lifestyles, but they had the same characteristics. They are the same people. You know what I'm saying? And that's why I think irk Dilla, because they were the same people. They was extreme in their own way. And I was kind of a balanced dude. I can go over here, I can get spiritual one day, and then I can go to the hood. And then by 10 would try to get hood, but, you know, it was kind of all like, you know, and not for real. And Dilla would sometimes go into the spiritual, but it didn't, nah.
2: For anything good, it has to be a struggle. For anything to be ultimately successed, there has to be some type of dues paid or struggle. So we've hung on the cross, man. We took daggers and spears and knives and bruises from every source of fan, any every source of musician, who name it, you know, but the real ones know, you know. And it's always been like that.
3: Baten has always been a visionary.
0: Relationen mellan Dilla och Baten blev allt mer ansträngd. Enligt T3 på grund av att de i grunden var ganska lika, svävade ut på olika sätt. 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
3: Always will be, always have been. You know what I'm saying? Like, he was always the weirdest kid. Out of all of us, we were weird, but he was the weirdest. You know what I'm saying? And when I say weird, I mean that as a compliment. You know what I'm saying? A person that's forward thinking, ahead of his time, et cetera, et cetera. So Baten was definitely on that level.
2: I'm talking about everything changes. I mean, supreme changes. You wouldn't believe it. Because the earth now is at a quickening. It's kind of like vibrating at a faster speed. So it's going to be easy to execute ideas and concepts regarding music. And music is going to be able to spark way more other influence into the, I would say, the intangible realms of existence.

Now there is this song I wrote. I hope you learned it note for note like good little children. Don't worry. Be happy.

put a smile on your face. Don't bring everybody down like this. Don't worry. It will soon pass, whatever it is. Don't worry, be happy.